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0: 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I'm your host Vanessa and I'm here on a very damp and cold Waikato week coming to you from the fabulous Free FM studio. So this week I want to have a chat about self-advocacy. I really think it's one of those things that we either feel like we're reasonably okay at, or we're really great at, or we're just not, it's not going the way we want it to. And one of the things I know is that when our mental health isn't doing so well and our self-esteem and our self-confidence is low, we feel like we can't speak up. We feel like we're not being heard. And it's one of those things that, like, just knowing a few tips and tricks can actually help us not necessarily definitely get heard, but it can help us feel like we've given it a good go. We've advocated for ourselves. We've said what we need to say. And then if it doesn't go the way we want it to, it's on the other person. There's nothing more we could have done. And I find sometimes feeling like you've done as much as you can, no matter what the space is, it is, it can actually really help with feeling like, hey, I'm doing as good as I can. This is good. This is okay. It's okay that, like, you know, the world's not going the way I want it to. I've given it the darn good go that I can. And one thing that I know can make a huge difference to our well-being is feeling like we're doing as good as we can, like we're not giving up. Because sometimes when our mental health is really low, it's really easy. It's like the world is overwhelming, so it's really easy to just go, I can't do it. And it's not easy to do that. It's like it is one of the things that happens a lot, should I say, because, like, it's still very hard. It's like, you know, we're pushing, we're trying, and it's just not happening. So yeah, so I want to have a chat about self-advocacy. But before I get into all that juiciness, I want to have a quick word about our sponsor, Progress to Health. Progress to Health believes in creating communities without barriers, and to achieve that we tailor supports to adults experiencing mental health and or disabilities based on their goals to encourage recovery, independence and community involvement. Progress to Health has teams that provide peer support, recovery education, workshops, employment preparation and support, including navigation with other services. Service users are allocated a community support facilitator on referral depending on their goals to mental recovery and achievement. We have offers in Hamilton, Tokoro and New Plymouth. So if that sounds like something you or someone you know might be interested in and you are in the Waikato DHB region, Taranaki or Taupō, then have a listen to this ad I'm about to play for Progress to Health and get in touch with us.
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Now, don't stress that we missed any of those contact details for Progress to Health. And you think, hey, talking to Progress to Health might be something very helpful for myself or for someone else. You know, I do play that ad again at the end of the show. So stick around, grab a pen and paper, and you'll be able to grab all those contact details and to reach out to Progress.

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1: Kia ora. Today on Film Talks On Air, I'm delighted to welcome one of Aotearoa's most influential and celebrated filmmakers, Dame Gaylene Preston. For more than four decades, Gaylene has helped shape the landscape of New Zealand cinema as a writer, director and producer, creating documentaries, feature films and television dramas that are deeply personal, distinctly New Zealand and universally human. Her work includes films such as Mr. Wrong, Ruby and Rata, Perfect Strangers, Home by Christmas, My Year with Helen, and most recently, Grace, A Prayer for Peace. Her documentary portrait of the renowned artist Dame Robin White. One of Gaylene's earliest documentaries was Learning Fast, filmed over 2 years with students at Makaurau College here in Masterton. Released in 1980, it followed young people as they left school and stepped into adulthood, revealing the empathy and compassion and curiosity about the human experience that would become hallmarks of her filmmaking. The film also explored the social inequalities and challenges facing young New Zealanders at the time. In 1985, Gaylene released one of the landmark documentaries of New Zealand.

0: In cinema, war stories our mothers never told us. Through the voices of seven women whose lives were shaped by the Second World War, the film explores love, loss, separation, resilience, and survival, uncovering experiences that have often remained untold. More than 30 years later, it remains a powerful piece of New Zealand storytelling and an important record of women's experiences during wartime. It is a great pleasure to welcome Dame Gaylene Preston. Kia ora, Gaylene. Thank you for joining me.
1: Kia ora, Jane. It's always so lovely to be talking to somebody who understands the work and has a view that's beyond the last 5 minutes.
0: Oh, it's always a delight to take time to chat with you. And I think where I really want to start is I am always so fascinated about how people enter working in the New Zealand film industry and the screen industry. What was that like for you? What was your pathway into the industry?
1: Well, I went to art school and studied painting at the University of Canterbury at Ilam. I zigzagged along, and I got a job in a psychiatric unit, and I went to England, to Cambridge in England, with my husband at the time, and I got a job in a big psychiatric hospital, and we started doing drama therapy, and the drama therapy led to my beginning making 8mm films. So it all just kind of grew like topsy. So I'm a self-taught filmmaker because, you know, there weren't film schools then, or not any that I knew about. And one thing's led to another. Here I am.
0: Here you are. When you returned to New Zealand, did you have the intention of making films?
1: Well, I knew that as an art form, I was better at filmmaking than I was at painting, and filmmaking suited me because it's more communal. But being a painter, you spend a lot of time on your own. So while I continued to be a graphic artist and photographer, it was the filmmaking it becomes a thing you just have to do. Yeah. And I was around, it was very interesting because I got a job at Pacific Films with John O'Shea. So this is one of the maybe two or three actual film companies in New Zealand at that time. So this is 1977. And though I only worked there for 6 months, I found that I had a bit of a niche. So I could do a bit of art direction, I could be a production designer and make a film myself. And so that's how Learning Fast happened. You know, I raised the money to make Learning Fast because I was really, I was actually quite appalled at what I could see coming for young people in small towns in New Zealand. So we were in a cradle-to-grave employment time, everybody walking around in walk shorts and sort of everything's fine, and you could be a hairdresser and buy your own house. I mean, you know, it was such a different time. And I had lived in Brixton in London, and I knew what was coming because I saw it there. And so that's where Learning Fast came from. And I continued to art direct for quite some time after that. I think being around the beginning of something is really invigorating and incredibly liberating because there's no main road. Everybody's got their machete out and carving their own path because there isn't any other choice. So if you wanted a crane shot, someone was going to have to build the crane, and that was the environment it was like.

before the Film Commission was set up, TVNZ had a very small fund for independent practitioners. And basically, you just kind of did it. You had to invent

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Right, that was Getting Late by Fat Freddy's Drop. We've got Forever Yours, the Avicii tribute by Caigo Avicii and Sandra Cassava. And I keep coming back to this song, because this song is such a great song. And it just reminds me of Avicii quite a lot. And here it is, Forever Yours.

0: Hi, I'm Daryl, and if you can't wait for another episode of My Wavelength, then we've got the ticket for you. Join us on Spotify, where we have the collection of My Wavelength songs titled My Wavelength's Big Collection. Right, I'll see you there. Back to the music.
1: Right, that was River Yours. We've got One Flew by the Bullets for our final song, ending it off with some Kiwis, and well, enjoying the fun beat. Here it is, One Flew by the Butlers.

0: My Wavelength, just enough talk to fill in your day, and just enough music to make your day great.
1: Right, that was One Flew by the Butlers, and that is it. I'm out of here. Feedback is always wanted, feedback is appreciated. 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And well, that is it. I'll see you guys next time. Bye-bye.
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0: 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The 1960s was the greatest decade of music ever because it had the best music. 10 years of huge change, so let's get nostalgic and bring back the memories of the times and the music that shaped these changes and the generations. 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
1: I'm Sarah McClintock, and I'm here to argue that the art world has the biggest and best controversies and drama.
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0: And I'm Corin Haynes, and I'm here to try and corral these two.
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0: ever looked at a piece of art and thought, my kid could do that? Or have been utterly confused at what you're meant to see when you look at an artwork? Don't panic. 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My name is Becky Bateman, and I work at Adatoit Wairarapa Museum of Art and History in the exhibitions team. 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
1: Adatoit Pathways to Art can be heard on the first Tuesday of every month at 1 p.m.

In a world where any topic can be searched with ease on the World Wide Web, many stories remain lost and secluded in the dark recesses of history. 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It is the archivists of the world that protect these stories, and historians that tell them. 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Let us remember and celebrate our forebearers and not allow their memories to fade into the sunset of oblivion.

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0: 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Written in the stars are the legends that form the foundations of civilization. Come with me, your host, Richard Hall, on a journey in space and time.
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0: Lactam Agri is a weekly show dedicated to New Zealand's agriculture industry, hosted by me, Angus Keble. 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

0: 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The 1960s was the greatest decade of music ever because it had the best music. 10 years of huge change, so let's get nostalgic and bring back the memories of the times and the music that shaped these changes and the generations. 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
2: New Zealand, welcome to another episode of Turn the Page. My name's Mark Pacey from the Wired Up Archive. Today I've dug up three more stories from our past to share with you. We'll start with a slightly darker one. Quinton McKenzie was born 22nd July 1894 to the McKenzie family at Woodlands. Quinton is first mentioned in the newspapers as attending his sister Helen's marriage to Ross Jackson. When war broke out, Quinton was working on the family farm. He was called up for service in 1916, and due to his family needing him to work on the farm, the decision was appealed. He was later granted a stay of a further 2 months.

Paper recorded the day when Quinton departed. The following left Masterton for Trentham Camp by train this morning, being played up to the station by the Silver Band. 42 names then followed, which included Q. McKenzie. At the end of January 1917, Quinton was in Trentham, starting his basic training. The following month, he was in Featherston and had joined the 25th Reinforcements. For two more months, he trained in Wellington before making his way. No, he didn't. He trained in Featherston. To his unit in Wellington. He arrived at the docks on April 26 and boarded the Turakina. There have been several ships by the name of Turakina. The one that Quinton sailed on didn't have much time left in its life. Shortly after dropping off the New Zealand troops, it was sunk by a German U-boat off the Cornish coast in England. A later vessel, also called Turakina, was sunk in 1940 by the German raider Orion. Quinton disembarked safely on July 20, 1917 at Devonport, and from here was sent to Sling. Sling Camp is up near Stonehenge on the Salisbury Plain. It was here that the New Zealand troops did their more advanced training. There were more trenches to practice in, and they used real gas in attack training. During this time, he found some time to write a letter home to his sister Becky. In it, he wrote of his unit leaving for France, and that he stayed behind after catching measles for the second time. In military camps, sicknesses quickly spread. He was in Penning's camp to recover from his illness, and would have to stay there until he recovered. In the confusion of war, mail is often lost. I've turned over two pages there. Or misplaced. And this was the case with Quinton, who forlornly remarked, "I have not received a letter from you at all." On October 18, Quinton left for France and arrived at Etaples Camp, the main British camp for soldiers entering the Western Front. It was here he found out which unit he was joining. Each New Zealand group lost men over the war progressed, and the reinforcement groups were sent to refill their ranks. Quinton was to join the 3rd Battalion of the New Zealand 3rd Rifle Brigade. After just a month, he joined the Tunnelling Corps for 3 weeks before rejoining his original unit. For a year, Quinton endured the hell that was the Western Front. In a postcard home at the end of 1917, he wrote of the differences between England and the front, saying he had a great time in England, but it's not so good over here. During this time, he would have experienced the awful conditions of the trenches and taken part in the assaults against the German lines. The New Zealand Rifle Brigade took an active part in the 100 Days Offensive, in which the Allies pushed back the recent gains of the Germans that had made in their spring offensive. As 1918 was ending, the New Zealand forces approached the town of Lequenoir in northern France. This town had been under German occupation since the start of the war. On November 4th, the New Zealanders attacked. Scaling the walls of the town with ladders, they overwhelmed the German garrison. Quinton's brigade and other New Zealand forces also advanced further east, and on that one day, they captured 2,000 Germans and 60 field guns. But this was not without loss. On a day described as the New Zealand Division's most successful of the war, 140 New Zealanders lost their lives, 80 of which were members of the New Zealand Rifle Brigade. Amongst them was a farm boy from Woodlands. He was just 1 week away from the war ending, but Quinton would not see it. He is one of over 12,000 New Zealanders who died on the Western Front. He was just 24 years old. Following the war, Quinton's medals were issued to his family. Also sent was a memorial plaque which commemorated Quinton, the item referred to as a dead man's penny. Today, Quinton rests with 106 of his countrymen in Romeira's communal cemetery extension, which contains 832 burials. Of those, 129 have never been identified. On that note, this morning I was listening to music as I come in, and I do my writing when it's nice and quiet, and I have YouTube playing through my headphones. And every once in a while, when you finish one track, it'll play you another track that you might like. And this is how I found Shepherd's Rain, so it does work. So this one, I've played these guys before. This is Within Temptation. This is a different song, though. This is Stand My Ground.

There we go. Awesome song. I heard this morning. I was like, that's a good rocking song. That's a good way to start a week. All right. In 1972, Masterton was about to take a leap into the future. Gifted designer Roger Walker had come up with a plan for a new mall for Masterton. It was ambitious and uniquely beautiful. Centrepoint got the green light on April 11, 1972, when the deal was signed by Mr. T.J. N. Meyer, director of Brayley Jones Investments, with the contract being awarded to Rigshockey Limited. The mall was described as the ultra-modern Centrepoint shopping complex. There were 21 shops planned for the mall, and before the construction began, tenants had been found for 18 of them. The remaining three, in which there were prime positions, were being held aside for prospective fashion firms.

Before any construction could begin, the old had to make way for the new. The Midland Hotel, which had stood for years on the corner of Queen and Bannister Streets, was demolished to make way for the new building. On a wet day in May, workmen descended on the site and construction began. The planners were optimistic and said the complex would be finished by the end of November, with businesses expected to be up and operational by early December, well in time for Christmas. 2 months later, the site was a hive of activity. What was to be the tower took pride of place amongst the construction. By August, the site was beginning to gain its iconic Walker architecture. Towers and circular windows were clear to all, with one reporter comparing the site to the launch pad at Cape Kennedy. While the mall complex took shape at pedestrian level, you couldn't miss the tower rising above it. By September, it was not only the tallest structure on the site, but for Queen Street as well. The scaffolding around the tower was now 60 feet high, but this wasn't the final height. While this was the final height of the scaffolding, the tower would gain another 14 feet in height once it was completed, topped with a viewing platform. People will be able to ascend the tower for views of Masterton and surrounding territory. Right now, though, it is off limits to all but the sure-footed workmen, birds, and the occasional photographer. The last being a reference to a Times Age photographer who ventured up to the very top and took a photograph looking down the tower, not something for the faint-hearted. As November closed in and the new mall was just about ready, a question was raised about a feature of the mall, or rather something that wasn't a feature of the mall, a veranda. It was argued that the new building didn't need one, as shops were all inward-facing in the building. Within a week of this statement, it was ruled that Centrepoint must have a veranda. It was going to be a close thing to reopen on time, now that margin was going to be razor-thin. A grand opening was set for the second week of December. Those last few weeks were a mad scramble to get things done. The courtyard was in a bit of a mess due to a roof having not yet been completed, and it was open to the weather. The Centrepoint Promotional Society chairman, Peter Judd, was there in those last few weeks. He had a chat with a reporter from the Times Age, where he described some of the unique features of the complex, which included a fish pond with its glass bottom where shoppers could look up and see the aquatic life from a new angle. The basement fashion shops and the sun balcony on the mezzanine floor, and a platform yet to be built within the courtyard for fashion parades. Those last couple of days were a blur to many of the new tenants, who survived on just a couple of hours sleep at night while they worked tirelessly to get things finished and ready for opening night. As D-Day came around, through immense effort and cooperation, they had made it. Centrepoint opened on the night of December 11 to great fanfare. Robert Muldoon had been asked to attend and speak at the opening. Unfortunately, in between being asked and turning up for the launch, there had been an election in which Muldoon had lost the vote to be national leader to Jack Marshall, so he was a bit bitter on the night and his speech got rather political. Aside from Mr. Muldoon, the rest of those at the launch had a great time. There was wine and entertainment and the prospect of a new shopping complex that had opened just in time for Christmas shoppers. Centrepoint had arrived. From its tower to its circular windows and painted roofs, it was unique amongst its neighbours and was instantly recognisable feature in central Masterton for many years to come. All right, I've been wanting to play this piece of music for a long time. I don't think I have. It'd be embarrassing if I have. I've played a lot of music. But this is it's another track from X-Japan, one of my favourite bands. Extremely talented Japanese band, of course, because I'm heavily involved with my projects at the moment that centre around Japan and all things Japanese and people coming here. So this is Kurenai from the Blue Blood album by X-Japan.

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0: Assalamualaikum warahmatullahi wabarakatuh. May peace and blessings of Almighty Allah Ta'ala be upon you all. My name is Tashreeq Hanif. I'm the local president of the Ahmadiyya Muslim community. Just recently, through the refugee settlement program, we have over 11 families settled here in Marston. Today, I would like to talk to you about our program, We Are One, about Ahmadiyya Muslim community based here in Masterton. Ahmadiyya Muslim community started in 1889 under divine leadership and guidance of Promised Messiah and Mahdi, Hazrat Mirza Ghulam Ahmad of Qadian. It spans over 200 countries and we have followers in millions focused on the Promised Messiah. We are a humble community, lovers of peace, and we try and pride ourselves in helping the community where we are focused in one message. We worship God in service to human mankind. Thank you.
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